0: tickets are still available, but stick around for more.
1: Bit of a markup.
0: Yeah, a bit of a markup on that one. Thanks so much. I'm Farah Morali, and you are listening to Here and Now. It is 3:44 right now. Well, Juno-winning reggae artist Kirk Diamond has a new single, and his words, quote, "It's not tied to one specific relationship, so listeners can connect with it through their own experiences." Here is Kirk Diamond with the song Run for Cover.

0: New music from Kirk Diamond and Master Room. That song was called Run for Cover, and that's probably how you're feeling if you're out on the Toronto roads right now. Kind of a mess out there.
1: I'm all in my feels right now. I know you were doing like a hybrid traffic thing, and I appreciate that.
0: Back on Friday. Lorenda and I.
1: But I kind of feel like, you know, you didn't clear off some of these traffic problems, and these are just lingering from last week.
0: We love some for you.
1: You love me that much.
0: Thank
1: you.
0: Oh, you're so welcome.
1: All right. We're still dealing with a lot of love on the northbound DVP in the form of volume. Up at Lawrence, that's where we have a crash still blocking the right lane and shoulder. Heavy out of downtown from Baby Blore at last check. Westbound on the Gardner, just past Stadium Row around Jarvis, they're dealing with problems there. I'm seeing heavier than normal volume. Just volume on the eastbound side, but that westbound volume continues, and it seems to bleed right into what's happening on the northbound 427 up at Dundas. Still waiting for those confirmations to come in from MTO. But MTO's had their hands busy all afternoon. Southbound 410 at Derry, two left lanes are blocked with a stall. Westbound 401 still dealing with two problems. Approaching Keelan the Express, right lane crash. Approaching the 400, all collector lanes remain blocked off for this spill cleanup. It's still taking some time to clean up the asphalt, but at least they've been able to partially open the transfer, so

0: Express motorists can now access the northbound 400, but it will be slow. It's also slow on the eastbound 401 now at Guelph Line, stall block in the right lane, and I'm hearing that the eastbound 401 ramp to Brock Road out in Pickering, they're dealing with a stall there too, so it's slow for a number of reasons. We got crashes, we got stalls, and I even hear that the 504 King Street cars, they're diverting around a collision out in the Roncesvalles area, so give it some grace there too.
1: Yeah, good heads up for folks who are commuting to the west end, because really that streetcar is one of the main routes to get to Ronce, that's really, really good to know. Thanks so much, Kevin.
0: No problem.
1: It is 3:50, and you are listening to Here and Now. Well, in her new illustrated book, children's author Elizabeth MacLeod tackles a subject that some say is in short supply these days. I'm talking about kindness. Be kind, it can change everything. Takes young readers on a journey, asking them what it means to be kind and why that matters. Elizabeth MacLeod joins us now. She's an award-winning writer and member of the Order of Canada based right here in Toronto. Hello, Elizabeth.
2: Hi, great to be here.
1: Thank you for joining us. This is such a fascinating conversation to have, and I'm so curious, what was the inspiration behind this book?
2: So I started out writing a book about happiness. And as I was working on it, I just realized, wow, there is way too much material here for just one book. And luckily, my publisher agreed with me, and it actually became four books. So it's a series, Feel Good, Do Good, and Be Kind is the second book in the series. Next year, I'll be coming out with Feel Empathy and Have Hope. So the one book became four, and there is just so much to say about the importance of being kind.
1: It feels like it's a very relevant conversation to the times we're living in right now. Tell me more about how that made its way into your book on kindness.
2: Well, one of the most important things I think that I discovered when I was researching this book is that when you do something kind for someone else, you feel happier than they do. And I think a lot of people are feeling unhappy these days. So such an easy way to make yourself feel happier, and you'll make somebody else happier as well.
1: Why do you think we are seeing that unhappiness that you just talked about, or maybe a lack of kindness right now?
2: I'm really glad you asked that. I think a lot of experts might blame it on social media. We feel social media should connect us because, you know, you can see what your friends are doing all the time. But it actually has the opposite effect. I think because you're not getting together so much in person, you're not having those face-to-face interactions. And of course, it's that same thing, that fear of missing out. Everybody talks about that people only post the really important things from their life, the great things. They don't post the bad things that happen, and bad things happen to everybody. But it's really easy for a child to think, oh, I'm the only one who's having a bad day. I'm the only one not doing exciting things. So social media can be very distancing. Our brains are hardwired to want to be connected with other people, and being kind can really help with that connection.
1: You mentioned because of social media, we may have less face-to-face interaction, which could be why we're seeing this lack of kindness. But what is it about those face-to-face interactions that do create more kindness or make people feel happier?
2: So I think they break down barriers. Being kind and seeing people in person, it breaks down barriers, and that can lead to kids making more friends, and it definitely leads to more connections. You can't help but smile at someone if they hold a door open for you, or, you know, that they notice you and notice that they can do something to be helpful. So I think those things are all connected.
1: When we're talking about kids and really teaching kindness, I'm wondering where you would suggest we begin. I know your book is geared towards older young people, I understand age 9, 10, and so on. But what are some ways that we can start teaching kindness so that it sticks with them through those later years?
2: That's a really good question. I think it is the simple things like, telling your child to smile, at a bus driver, or say hello to the crossing guard. And just being aware of the people in your life who are doing kind things for you, acknowledging them and being kind. I would say go through the book and see what resonates for you and for your child about, you know, ways that you can be kind. Something that I go into is being kind to the environment. That's really important. for making sure that your park or whatever, that you've got a clean place to play. But it also means that animals have a safe and clean place as well. And it's really easy things to do that very young kids can do, such as turning off lights when you leave a room to reduce electricity use. Don't turn up the air conditioning too high, even when it's a hot day. And of course, put on a sweater, you know, when you're cold, instead of turning up the heat. So those are things that I think very young children can do. And then there are other things, through my book, I mentioned kids can start a kindness club at their school. You can celebrate World Kindness Day, which is November 13th every year. There's a boy I profile in the book, Darius Brown, and he started making bow ties for shelter dogs to help them get adopted more quickly. And it worked. It helped get the dogs to their forever homes.
1: That's lovely to hear. And I wondered, and I'm curious about this because I have a son that's very young, almost three years old. Is there an age where you can start these lessons that makes the most sense? Because it sounds like what you're describing it involves explaining why kindness is important. And so I wondered if there was an age where you might suggest these types of conversations should begin.
2: Well, I think kids are often like little sponges and, you know, pick up everything that's going on around them. So I don't think there's any time that's too young to let them see you smiling at someone who does you a kindness, or, for a little kid to see a big kid maybe get something off a high shelf for them and to feel how good that makes them feel, and to realize, hey, I can do a kindness to other people and they're going to feel good too. So I'm not sure there's it's ever too young for anyone, an older child or an adult, to model being kind with a smile, with a hello, and for younger kids to see that and think, hey, I can do that too.
1: That's such a great point. The modeling is something that kids start at such a young age, and so it can start potentially at very young ages, these lessons of kindness.
2: Yeah, absolutely. Yeah.
1: Elizabeth, this has been such an interesting conversation. It sounds like quite the book, and we look forward to learning more about it and potentially digging into it. Thank you for making time to speak with us today.
2: Thanks so much. It's been great talking with you.
1: I was speaking with Elizabeth McLeod there. She is an award-winning writer and member of the Order of Canada. She's based right here in Toronto. She's got a book out called Be Kind. It can change everything, and it's aimed at young people and teaching lessons of kindness, which, as she just said, can start at a very, very young age. We're going to head over to Kevin Carrington. He is keeping tabs on, my goodness, the traffic situation out there. He does not look happy.
0: No.
1: So I don't think this is a good update.
0: But I've been very, very happy to just sit back and listen to this conversation on kindness. I think it's a perfect time to have this conversation. We're kind of in the dog days of summer, and kids are trying to figure out, should I go outside? Should I be on the laptop? Like, they're still looking for stuff to do. And just to start to revisit some of these topics as we start thinking about heading back to school. Won't be long now. The X is opening this week. We're going to be talking back to school supplies and all that stuff.
1: Where did the summer go?
0: Yeah, I know. But it's been a great summer.
1: A
0: great summer.
1: No complaints.
0: It just has not been a great day traffic-wise, and it's good to see that the kids are learning about kindness. We just got to teach Farah and the adults about how to be kind to traffic people, because it's been terrible, absolutely terrible, and we're only into hour number one. Northbound DVP approaching Lawrence, right lane crash, delays out of downtown. Southbound on the 410 coming out of Brampton. At last check, at least the two left lanes, shoulder two, were blocked off because of a broken down vehicle. We had a number of collisions that we were dealing with just on the westbound 401. The one at Avenue Road and the Collector's Keel cleared. We still got another one that we're dealing with approaching Keel in the Express. All collector lanes approaching the 400 remain blocked off for that Asheville spill cleanup. It's taken some time. Traffic is an absolute mess in both directions. Now, on the eastbound side at Guelph Line, watch for a stall blocking the right lane, and the eastbound 401 ramp to Brock Road out in Pickering, dealing with a stall there too. So it's a busy drive on all the major routes. Give yourself some extra time, or maybe just wait for a couple of minutes before you head out.
1: Okay, good advice. Thanks very much, Kevin. Well, we got a lot more to come on the program, including a conversation about the federal fuel excise tax, or calls that are growing louder for that pause to continue beyond the September expiration. We're going to explain why coming up after The World This Hour.
3: A British spy has one with an ejector seat.
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8: Sindhu V didn't start out in comedy. She was an investment banker and a stay-at-home mom before finding her voice on stage. Now, she's one of the most sought-after comics working today. She'll be here to talk about grief, family, and why humor matters now more than ever.
9: From CBC News, The World This Hour, I'm Stephanie Skanderas. Newfoundland and Labrador has announced a new energy-sharing deal with Quebec worth billions of dollars. The binding agreement improves on the 2024 Churchill Falls Memorandum of Understanding. Daryl Roberts has more.
10: The biggest clean energy initiative in North American history.
11: Prime Minister Mark Carney calls it a historic announcement. A new deal to replace the 1969 Churchill Falls contract between Newfoundland and Labrador and Quebec, now getting financing from Ottawa, worth $10 billion. The deal itself is worth nearly $70 billion. It promises to triple the generating capacity at Churchill Falls and includes a new hydroelectric plant, Gull Island.
12: We have achieved a rare win-win-win.
11: Newfoundland and Labrador Premier Tony Wakeham says the new deal will provide more power and more money for his province. Quebec Premier Christine Fréchette says access to more power will boost her province's economy.
13: Together, we are choosing to build the future of Quebec and Newfoundland and Labrador.
11: The deal isn't done yet. Officials are targeting the end of this year, but the outcome of the Quebec provincial election could throw a wrench in the process. Daryl Roberts, CBC News, St. John's.
9: Prime Minister Mark Carney says he expects to speak with U.S. President Donald Trump before Wednesday's deadline. That's when 50% tariffs on many goods are set to kick in. One of the groups bracing for impact is Canada's beekeepers. They warn their industry and the crops that depend on it are at risk. Karen Pauls reports.
14: The Canadian Beekeepers Federation sent a letter to Ottawa last week asking for emergency financial support, stronger protection against imported and adulterated honey, and, says second-generation beekeeper Peter Arum,
15: find an exemption for this honey tariff because that alone will be devastating to the industry.
14: About 80% of Canadian honey comes from the prairies, and now is when beekeepers are harvesting it. About 60% of their exports go to the U.S. Canada's largest honey packer has already canceled producer contracts because its American sales have disappeared.
15: If you cannot sell that honey, then there is no money to pay for the inputs that we need for wintering, and the bees die.
14: Bees pollinate fruit, vegetables, and hybrid canola seed, adding an estimated $4 to $5 billion a year in value to the canola sector alone. Karen Pauls, CBC News, Winnipeg.
9: The Ebola outbreak in the Democratic Republic of Congo is now the deadliest in the nation's history. The United Nations says the virus is currently killing a victim every 30 minutes, and there are more than 5,000 confirmed cases. As Lauren Pelly reports, regional challenges have hampered response efforts.
16: We can stop this outbreak.
17: The World Health Organization's Maria Van Kerkhove says the goal right now is to scale up the response to all Ebola hotspots in the Democratic Republic of Congo.
16: But we urgently need resources to be able to support all of these activities to protect the Congolese people.
17: The country's Ebola outbreak is now its largest ever. More than 2,300 people are dead. Johns Hopkins University infectious disease specialist Dr. Amish Adalja says the crisis remains out of control, in part because of ongoing violence in Congo and a lack of awareness of Ebola in remote communities.
18: You can't really do anything if people aren't participating in contact tracing, if they're not going to Ebola treatment units, if there's still violence.
17: There's also no vaccine or treatment for the Bundibugyo strain of the virus, though multiple shots targeting this form of Ebola are now in clinical trials. Lauren Pelly, CBC News, Toronto.
9: Hayden Panettiere has died. The child star began her career at 11 months old and worked as an actress for most of her life. She soared to fame in the TV shows Heroes and Nashville. In recent years, Panettiere shared her struggles with addiction, postpartum depression, and grief after losing her younger brother. Police found no signs of foul play, and a cause of death has not yet been announced. Panettiere was 36 years old. And that is The World This Hour. For CBC News, I'm Stephanie Skanderas.
1: Thank you very much, Stephanie. I'm Farah Morali, and you are listening to the second hour of Here and Now. Coming up on the program, the Prime Minister is calling it the biggest investment in clean energy in North American history. We will tell you all about the new Churchill Falls deal, as well as pushes for the federal government to extend this pause on the federal fuel excise tax. Plus, you heard us chatting about Caitlin Clark in the last hour. The Indiana Fever superstar is coming to town. We're going to hear how Toronto Tempo coach Sandy Brondello says they're planning to take her on tomorrow night. Coming up. Before we do all that, we're going to do a check on Kevin Carrington. How are you doing? Because I know it's been busy out there.
0: I got a warning for you. If you're going to that tempo game, leave now. It is busy. That's how busy it is out there on the roads. Northbound DVP approaching Lawrence. That's where the volume starts. We got a right lane crash up at Lawrence, and it's heavy out of downtown as a result. I just checked the cameras, and brake lights from around the Bayview Bloor area. It's only going to get worse as we get further into the afternoon rush. On the southbound 404 DVP, thankfully, it's just volume. Northbound on the 410 at Derry, the on-ramp, that is finally cleared. It was dealing with an earlier stalled vehicle. We've been dealing with a number of issues on the 401 in both directions. We just cleared up the westbound 401 approaching Keele in the Express. Had another crash in behind it at Avenue Road. However, westbound 401 approaching the 400, all collector lanes remain closed off for a spill cleanup. It spilled some asphalt oil, and that's what they're cleaning up right now. And it's taking some time. Traffic is literally a mess in both directions. We had a couple of stalls on the eastbound side, one at Guelph Line that cleared the right lane. And we had another one on the ramp to Brock Road that just cleared away as well. So we're starting to see some improvements slowly but surely, but still dealing with a couple of big problems on the westbound 401 itself. If you are going to be taking transit tonight, a reminder, the track work continues. Lawrence West to St. George Station, Monday to Friday. Shuttle buses replace the trains after midnight, Farah.
1: Hey, good to know. Thanks very much, Kevin. Let us head over to our meteorologist, Colette Kennedy, for a peek at the forecast. Colette, looking like a postcard through the Harbour Cam right now. All sorts of shades of blue out there. How does it feel?
19: Yeah, beautiful conditions. Well, the temperature is 26 degrees. There's a bit of humidity. I feel like I've been saying that for several days in a row, meaning it's actually been quite comfortable. So the Humidex is at 29 compared to a temperature of 26. Yeah, that is pretty comfortable. The breeze is out of the north, just over 20 kilometers per hour with gusts just over 30. And we have fair weather into the evening hours. By, say, 8 o'clock or so, we'll come down to about 22 degrees, and then overnight tonight will slide down to 16 for the low, which is 4 degrees cooler than last night, but it is seasonal with the clear skies, and that means we've got sun again on Tuesday for most of the day. Now, late day, we'll get into some increasing cloudiness. There'll be a chance into cottage country for some scattered showers and thunderstorms, but that really doesn't push towards the GTA till we get to much later on Tuesday. So think of it as a good day ahead, weather-wise. And then overnight Tuesday and into Wednesday morning, we will have some wet weather, and then that will pull away pretty quickly, too.
1: Okay, good to know that that will pull away quickly. I like the sounds of getting back to the sunshine, what it's supposed to be this week.
19: For sure.
1: Okay, thanks so much, Colette. Let's head over to Natalie Collada. She is monitoring all the big stories that are happening for us. She does that from our newsroom, and she joins us in studio now for a look at what some of those stories are. Hey.
20: Hey, Farah. Yes, we are taking a look at court records that contain messages found on seized cell phones. Appears to show the inner workings of an alleged gun-for-hire network linked to Project South. Now, that is the investigation into Toronto Police's corruption and organized crime we've heard so much about. It began after an alleged attempted assassination of a senior corrections officer who worked at the Toronto South Detention Centre. Now, his identity is protected by a publication ban, but we are taking a look at the days leading up to that alleged hit, so we'll have more on that for you. Also, a familiar face looks to return to Toronto politics. former University Rosedale councillor Mike Layton has re-entered the race after stepping back from politics about 4 years ago. So we'll have more on that. And some pet lovers are applauding these new rules that are about to come into effect in this province. The provincial government recently passing legislation that will outlaw most forms of pet modification, things like ear cropping, declawing, things of that nature. But there's one procedure that Farah has been left off the ban list, and it's a procedure that's got some animal lovers really upset. We'll have more on what that is and what they have to say about it.
1: Okay, thank you so much. Well, it is being described as the biggest investment in clean energy in North American history, valued at $70 billion. The premiers of Quebec and Newfoundland announced a massive new hydroelectric agreement today, and it comes at a time when the official opposition is calling for the federal government to maintain a tax break on gas. Lori Turnbull is a political scientist at Dalhousie University, and she joins us on the line now. Hello, Lori.
2: Hello.
1: Tell us about this new energy deal. What exactly is it all about?
2: Okay, so this deal is a kind of a redraft of an MOU that was signed in 2024 between the two provinces. And this one is basically bigger. It's more, more energy, more electricity, more profit, more money, more people involved in that. This time around, the federal government really leaned into it. The MOU in 2024, not so much. But this time, I think Mark Carney, Natural Resources Minister Tim Hodgson, they wanted to see this go through. And so when they knew the two sides were going to sit down again, rather than have them get stuck in some zero-sum kind of game that didn't go anywhere, the federal government leaned in, and now you see they're investing as well in the cost of new transmission lines and things like that. So big, big day for the two provinces.
1: I understand this is a deal between the two provinces, but there is a significance nationally. What is that?
2: Well, I mean, the more obvious piece probably is money, right? Like the effect that this will have on Canada's economy for the life of the deal will be significant. We're talking billions of dollars. And also in terms of the production of energy, of clean energy, this is, as you mentioned in your opener, the biggest investment in a renewable energy project in North America's history. And so it's not just about Newfoundland and Labrador and Quebec, although this will be game-changing for them. It's also about Canada producing more of this renewable energy that provides us with not only more of our own energy security, but also our ability to sell this energy to other players.
1: Staying on energy, I wanted to ask you about something we heard from Conservative Party leader Pierre Poilievre, who yesterday suggested that the federal government should postpone lifting this fuel tax relief policy for Canadians. We know that came into effect this spring and has been giving Canadians a break at the pumps. What's his rationale there?
2: So I think the point he's making, and of course this is connected to Pierre Poilievre pushing this point around the affordability crisis. He connects with the issue of the cost of living being increasingly difficult. And so he wants to make the point that this is something that the federal government, this is not the time to bring this tax back, right? Leave the money in Canadians' pockets. And his logic is the Canadian government is actually making a higher profit through the oil industry because we are an alternative energy supplier. And now that this conflict is going on in Iran and it's having this really disruptive effect on the global economy and oil prices, the Canadian government is actually profiting from that. And so why not leave this money in Canadians' pockets if we can?
1: How do you expect the Prime Minister will respond to this? I know these comments were just made recently, and I don't believe we've heard a whole lot from the government, but how do you expect the Prime Minister will respond?
2: Well, I hesitate to try to predict the future, but I wouldn't be surprised if the Prime Minister went for it, because it's true. The point that Poilievre is making is true with respect to the fact that the federal government is kind of finding this money somewhere else. And also, at this moment, I don't know. I don't know that this is the moment that the Prime Minister is going to want to come and tell people that we're going to put that tax on that you might have forgotten that we were used to collect in the first place. We'd like to come and get that back from you now. Like, I don't know if this is the moment to do that. And I think we could see in the press conference today that the Prime Minister had in St. John's, when people would ask him, what about the tariffs? What about Donald Trump? He would say, nope, today we're talking about this deal. This is the most important thing that will happen in Canada this week, which is, of course, to say, the most important thing is not what happens on August 19th with respect to those potential new tariffs. But if they come, I just can't imagine that the Prime Minister would want to, you know, within a week of that or 2 weeks of that, say, we're going to throw this gas tax on top too. Right. So I wouldn't be surprised if he went for it.
1: And it sounds like Polyev is not the only one who is calling for this pause to continue. Premier Ford weighed in on this as well, asking to extend that suspension until January 1st or maybe even consider it permanent. So it sounds like the political pressure is likely mounting on Carney to just keep that going.
2: I think that's right. I mean, but of course, the long-term effect and the medium to long-term question I would have about that is, what about the things that the gas tax does, right? So what about those supports for municipal infrastructure pieces? Like, what will happen if there was a long-term freeze on that tax or even a permanent one? Then how would the municipalities and then the provinces, you know, in concert kind of get access to those funds, which have been useful in funding some of those projects that municipalities need.
1: Right. That's a really good point. Before I let you go, Lori, what do these two stories that we're talking about, both this new deal, this hydroelectric agreement between Quebec and Newfoundland and discussions about the tax break on fuel, really say about the way or the strategies that the federal government is using to help Canadians with affordability?
2: Well, I think some of it is sort of short term, some of it is medium to long term. So for the Prime Minister, he's been clear he wants Canada to be a global superpower when it comes to energy. This is going to mean different kinds of projects. So at the same time as he's standing up or helping to stand up a renewable energy project on the east side of the country, he's also talking about building a new pipeline on the west side of the country. I think that shows the kind of the breadth and the scope of what Canada is able to do in terms of energy. It also is begging questions about, when will Canadians feel the impact of these projects? Because they're feeling the impact of the cost of living crisis now. And so are we able to do something in the short term, you know, while we're kind of figuring out how these various pieces are going to fit into place? I mean, this is, again, a total game changer and maybe a lifesaver for the economy of Newfoundland and Labrador. When will those pieces fall into place? When will the jobs start? When will people start to see relief in their own lives?
1: Yeah, that's a really good question. Lori, we appreciate your insights on the program today. Thank you so much.
2: Thank you. Thanks for having me. Take care.
1: It's Lori Turnbull. She's a political scientist at Dalhousie University.

0: That was Fauzia with Don't Ever Leave Me. She's performing at the Danforth Music Hall in Toronto on Wednesday night. Kevin, don't ever leave me again.
1: I promise you I won't. I see the power you wield. I go away for one day and this is how you treat me? Oh my gosh. It is really busy. This is not a typical Monday by any means. I know we're getting into those dog days of summer, as we said before, where we got to be out there, got to get stuff done. And there's only so many days and hours in a day and a week. So it's going to make the roads busy. But typically on a Monday, traffic is lighter than normal. Monday and Friday, traffic is usually light. Tuesday, Wednesday, and Thursday are usually the heavy days. But right now, they're giving the rest of the week a run for its money. Westbound Gardner Pass Park Lawn, we got confirmed reports. Left lane blocked with a crash. Delays from the DVP, like I told you. Northbound DVP, they were clearing up that crash approaching Lawrence, so look for traffic to improve a bit. However, northbound 427 at Dundas and the Collectors, left lane blocked off with a crash. The northbound 410 ramp to Derry, that has reopened, but what we're waiting on right now is the westbound 401. All collector lanes remain blocked off. The spill cleanup there continues. Traffic backed up all the way to the Scarborough stretch, both express and collectors. Now, on the eastbound side at Mississauga Road in the Express, a left lane crash possibly involving a motorcycle, and then eastbound at Warden in the Express, they got a crash there too, also blocking your left lane, Farah.
0: Okay, thanks so much, Kevin.
1: No problem.
0: Well, Toronto Tempo is getting ready to take on one of the WNBA's greats, Caitlin Clark, and that's going to happen on home turf right here in Toronto. The Tempo are going to face off against the Indiana Fever for a game at Scotiabank Arena. The team actually moved venues from their usual court at Coca-Cola Coliseum just to accommodate this bigger crowd. Here is a little bit of Coach Sandy Brundello. She spoke to the media today about getting ready for more attention on the team.
2: You know, we've got a job to do here, and we've got the best players in the world here, and that's what the focus should be on, is celebrating these great players, and that's my focus for the rest of the year, and trying to get the Tempo to be, you know, a better team, but also celebrating, like, how great is this for Toronto to have the Indiana Fever in town, you know, because Caitlin, you know, she's an amazing player, but Kelsey Mitchell's an amazing player, Leah Boston's an amazing player. It's not driven by one or two players, it's driven by all the great players in this league, and our focus should be on that.
3: Coach, also with that said, what impression do you guys want to leave, as there probably will be a lot of new eyes on you guys tomorrow?
2: Yeah, look, I think that we can go out and compete. You know, regardless, I think everyone knows about our injuries. We're the only team, unless they had ACL at the beginning, that hasn't, you know, we haven't had our full team one time. A lot of our best players have been out. We're an expansion team, so we haven't had much time together to grow in chemistry and continuity. But, you know, at times, not all the time, I've been disappointed with some of our effort, but we've shown some resiliency, we've shown some toughness and pride, and we need to do that. Last time we played at Scotiabank was terrible. It's a reminder of that. We're in front of our home fans, but now we've got all eyes on us, being a national televised game. So we have to just, that's not why we play hard, but still going out and represent the Tempo in Toronto. Well, I think Caitlin and Angel in particular had such a huge following in the college that the following came to the WNBA. So that's great. We want more eyes. This is the best players in the world. And I think the nature of, FIBA focused more on women and, you know, obviously our World Cups and Olympic Games, and we're selling those stories much better. So more eyes are becoming, it's a global game, isn't it? It's not just played here in America or Canada. It's a global game. So I think, you know, Caitlin and Angel helped it. But I think it's, you know, with that, the interest. And then, like, I always say players should be household names. And now they are. And it's, like I said, they helped us propel it. But we have, like, Asia Wilson, one of the, you know, greatest players you've ever seen. Breanna Stewart. I mean, the list goes on. There's so many great stories. And then more than just basketball players, they've got this great story off the court as well, too. And so I think everyone's a part of that journey now, even though, but Caitlin and you know, Angel probably propelled it to that next level. And that's exciting. So we've got to build on momentum. Going back to the question here, is like, you know, it is. I know more eyes are on us. More people are going to start, you know, clickbaiting and all that kind of stuff. But, you know, we're special because of our players and the product that we have. You know, for us, we want to be number one. We don't, it's not male or female. We want to be, you know, up there with the NBA in that. And we've got amazing players, and Caitlin's driven that. And we're not lying about that. I mean, it's going to be a full house tomorrow. And Caitlin's going to get a lot of cheers. I love it. Even as a Tempo coach here, I love it. It's great. I coached Caitlin She was injured at the All-Star game last year. Love her. She's such a great person, and she's a real competitor on the court, and she's pretty special.
0: Indeed. That was Toronto Tempo coach Sandy Brindello speaking to the media ahead of that big game tomorrow night against the Indiana Fever, and of course with Caitlin Clark. Toronto Tempo guard Marina Mabry also made headlines today, unrelated to her role on the court, but rather for a very relatable experience dealing with an internet outage. Here she is describing what happened when a repair person paid her a visit.
4: So he came, told me to move all my stuff out the closet. That was crazy. I did. He was like, yeah, it's fixed. It had your apartment number wrong or something like that. And so now it works. I promise you, he leaves maybe like 2 hours later. I'm watching the Indiana game. There's 13.3 seconds left in fourth quarter.
5: Nothing?
4: Cut off. I have no idea what happened after the game.
5: So is it not working out?
4: No, doesn't work.
5: What are your thoughts on people saying, like, you're now Canadian experience?
4: I'm not. I don't want to be part of it. I want my Wi-Fi to work. I'm sick to death. I can't order anything from Skims, Fashion Nova. I can order nothing. I can barely FaceTime. I'm pissed.
0: Oh, dear. That's a relatable issue for Torontonians. Having your internet cut out right at the worst moment. That was Toronto Tempo guard Marina Mabry sharing that experience of losing your internet during last night's Indiana Fever game. The Tempo take on the Fever tomorrow at Scotiabank Arena at 7 o'clock. Well, believe it or not, it is that time of year again. The CNE opens on Friday and the Bandshell is celebrating its 90th year. It's offering a pretty stellar lineup of 50 artists, including this one. You might have remembered he was on our show a couple months ago. Shaggy, with his track, It Wasn't Me.
6: Yo, man.
7: Yo.
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6: The girl next door, you know? I don't know what to do.
7: Say,

0: me. If you're a fan, he's coming to the CNE Bandshell this Sunday, August 23rd. And of course, the CNE opens this Friday. Coming up in our final hour, we will check in with the CEO of the CNE about how preparations are going ahead of opening day, as well as the CNE pre-show, which continues this week. Horsecapades. Stick around for that coming up. But first, your local news is next.
1: This is CBC News. From CBC Toronto, here is the news at 4:30, 26 degrees, feeling like 30 and mostly sunny in Toronto. Good afternoon. I'm Natalie Collada. Let's go to our Kevin Carrington with a check on how things are moving.
2: Well, problems continue. Westbound 401 approaching the 400. All collector lanes are closed for a spill.
1: Thank you, Kevin. Well, court records containing messages found on seized cell phones show the inner workings of an alleged gun-for-hire network linked to Project South. That's the investigation into Toronto police corruption and organized crime. It began after an alleged attempted assassination of a senior corrections officer who worked at the Toronto South Detention Center. His identity is protected by a publication ban. Angelina King has more on the days leading up to the alleged hit.
3: Court records show just days before the alleged murder attempt of the jail official, a suspect using the alias Danny Phantom on an encrypted messaging app shared where the official lived and what vehicle he drove with someone using the name LeBron James. The document filed by Crown Prosecutor says amid planning that attempted hit, the two men were organizing other criminal jobs, discussing recruiting other people, the price for each job, and how the money would be split. While investigating the alleged murder plot, York police have said they discovered Toronto Police Constable Timothy Barnhart conducted an illegal search for the jail official's information, which was then sent to others to carry out the alleged hit. None of the allegations have been tested in court. Barnhart's legal team has told CBC Toronto they'll defend him in court, not in the media. Initially, nearly 30 people were charged in Project South, including seven Toronto police officers and one retired constable. One of the officers has since pleaded guilty. Angelina King, CBC News, Toronto.
1: Mike Layton is running to reclaim his spot on Toronto City Council. Layton represented the University Rosedale Ward from 2010 until 2022. Now, the former councillor and stepson of the current mayor says he's ready to run again. But as Mercedes Gastambide reports, Layton is jumping into an already crowded race.
4: I left City Council 4 years ago to spend time with my kids.
5: Mike Layton returned to City Hall today to sign up for his fourth council run. He's campaigning for his old job as Ward 11 councillor after stepping aside in 2022 to spend more time with his young daughters.
4: What I do miss, though, is the impact that you can have in this job.
5: His father, Jack Layton, led the federal NDP after serving as a Toronto councillor. His stepmother is the current mayor, Olivia Chow.
4: Sometimes we've seen eye to eye, sometimes we haven't. We work it out. Like you do at City Council when you want to advance issues.
5: Chow had this to say about Layton's bid.
6: Public service is in his DNA. Local democracy matter. I wish him well.
5: Layton is running against incumbent councillor Diane Sachs, who says she's not backing down.
7: Mike is a very nice guy, and we have similar objectives on many things. But I get stuff done.
5: And housing-focused candidate Diana Yoon, who was surprised by his decision.
8: I believed that I had Mike Layton's support, and the news is unexpected.
5: Candidate Dana Fisher withdrew today, saying she's now supporting Layton. Mercedes Gastambide, CBC News, Toronto.
1: 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That is cbc.ca/Toronto. Would-be candidates have until this Friday to enter the race. Well, some pet lovers are applauding new rules that are about to come into effect in Ontario. The province recently passed legislation that would outlaw most forms of pet modification, things like ear cropping and declawing. But one procedure has been left off the banned list, a procedure that's got some animal lovers barking mad. CBC Toronto's Mike Snee explains.
9: Isolde Ryan has numerous videos of the Doberman puppies she's been breeding for more than 40 years. An integral part of that breed, she maintains, is removing part of the puppy's tail, or tail docking. Ryan says she's relieved that that procedure will still be allowed.
10: I've never seen a puppy being traumatized or screaming in pain after they had it done. They actually just want to get back on to mom and cuddle.
9: Others, including the Ontario Veterinary Association, say docking should have been included on the banned list. They say it can cause immediate and lasting pain. Alexandra Yaksich is with Animal Justice.
11: And it seems to contradict the very spirit of what the legislation was trying to do.
9: The new rules come into effect January 1st. Both Animal Justice and the Ontario Veterinary Association say they'll keep pushing to have tail docking banned. CBC Toronto asked the Solicitor General's Ministry why tail docking was left off the list of banned procedures. That question went unanswered. Mike Smee, CBC News, Toronto.
1: And that is a look at what is making news in Toronto this hour. I'm Natalie Galata. Your time right now, 4:35.
0: Thanks so much, Natalie. I'm Farah Morali, and you are listening to Here and Now. Lots more to come in the next half hour of our show, including a conversation about inflammation in our bodies. It can help heal a cut or an infection, but that same thing can also trigger things like heart attacks or strokes, according to our health contributor, Dr. Iris Gorfinkel. She's going to join us for a conversation to explain more on that coming up. But first, let's head over to Kevin. He is keeping tabs on traffic on a busy, busy Monday afternoon.
2: Yeah, you're going to need extra time to get to wherever you're going today. Westbound Gardner Pass Park along two left lanes. That's what last we reported for this crash. That's causing a backup through the downtown core all the way back to the DVP. Northbound 427 at Dundas in the collectors. Left lane blocked with a crash there too, so it's heavy out of downtown. Northbound DVP just bouncing back from some earlier issues, but it's the westbound 401 that continues to deal with a number of issues. Approaching the 400, all collector lanes are blocked for a spill cleanup. It's asphalt oil and it's taking some time to get that all cleaned up. Traffic is backed up from the Scarborough stretch. And of course, if you're not familiar with this, if you're trying to get out to this area and accessing the 400, you can only do so from the collectors. However, the transfer ahead of that, the one at Avenue Road, is partially open. So you can get over to the collectors from the express, albeit very, very slowly right now because you only have one lane that is actually open. Eastbound 401 at Mississauga Road in the express, HOV and left lane. That's the latest for this crash. It's involving a motorcycle, so that's going to be a lengthy one. And we're even hearing that the left lane in the collectors is also taken out because of this as well. Continuing with the eastbound 401 at Warden in the Express, left lane crashed there too. And check it out, Toronto-bound QEW Farah around Mississauga Road. Reports of some debris. A car bumper. Surprise, surprise, that's not my first one for the summer. Actually, it's my second car bumper for the summer.
0: Yeah, that sounded familiar.
2: Yep, southbound 400 at the 407, some metal debris and some cardboard. MTO has been called in to pick that up too.
0: Okay, good to know they're on it. Okay, thanks very much, Kevin.
2: No problem.
0: We're going to head over to Colette Kennedy. She's our meteorologist watching the weather for us on this beautiful sunny afternoon. Colette, still looking pretty smooth out there.
12: Yeah, things are looking great. It's a lovely Monday late afternoon here. 26 degrees. The humidex has popped up to 30. And we do still have mostly sunny skies. That breeze out of the north, 20 to just over 30 kilometers per hour. So a little bit of a breeze there. But tonight we will have clear skies, 16, so a seasonal low overnight. And then tomorrow, a lovely 27 degrees for our daytime high. The day will be nice, even though a cold front will be approaching. Perhaps late day we get into some increasing cloudiness, but it looks like for the GTA anyway, the rain showers or any embedded thunderstorms should hold off till we get into the overnight Tuesday. However, that does linger into Wednesday morning. So for the start of the day on Wednesday and that morning commute, you may want to be planning accordingly. Could use a little bit of extra time. We'll clear out though as the day wears on Wednesday and back into sunshine. 26 after a low of 19, and then on Thursday and Friday, again, sun in the sky in the forecast, 26 the high on Thursday, a low of 15 Thursday night, and Friday's daytime high, 25.
0: Okay, sounds good. Thank you very much, Colette. Have you guys watched this show that everyone's been talking about, Sterling Point?
1: I have.
0: You have? Okay. Mm-hmm. I've been hearing so much buzz about it. A lot of comparisons to the OC, but like a kind of Canadian setting to it.
2: Okay.
1: So, yes, this is true. This is a new Netflix show, not a documentary, but like a drama show based in Muskoka, where a girl from New York inherits unknowingly to her an island in Muskoka. And so she's introduced to this beautiful part of Ontario.
0: And it's actually Muskoka. Like, you know how some are like, this is a rural northern upstate New York or whatever. Yeah. They're like, it is.
13: Muskoka. No, it is. In fact, in one of the my family has been up there for quite a long time. And in one of the shots in the opening episode, it's my brother's neighbor.
0: Oh, get out of here.
13: And so I'm like, oh, that's Randy's place.
14: He's waving.
13: Oh, hi, Randy. Like, no, I swear. So it's, they do shoot there.
0: Yes. Yeah. That's what I'm saying, that sometimes they shoot there and say it's like another part, like in the States and stuff. It's shot there, mm-hmm. and it is actually there. So one of the actors from that show, you probably know her because I haven't watched it. Her name is Ella Rubin, was recently on Jimmy Fallon, and it sparked a bit of a chat about Muskoka. We'll play a little bit of that.
14: Okay.
15: I know that's like a cop out, but I'm team what's best for Annie, and I think Muskoka's best. I'm so scared.
14: I like Muskoka's gorgeous.
15: I'm so scared. It's beautiful. Have you been?
14: Yes, I have been.
15: I can't believe we got to film there. It's incredible.
14: Most beautiful place on earth.
15: Ever.
14: Yeah, I really.
15: I feel so. Yeah, I feel so lucky that we. And I love Canada, and I just like feel so lucky that we got to be there.
13: I agree with Jimmy Fallon.
2: I can't argue with them at all. A few weeks ago, we were talking about Algonquin Park and the Muskokas and the influence that they had on the Group of Seven. Mm-hmm. And, I love taking the family up there every year. I have rumblings of going up to Algonquin Park on field trips. So every summer around this time is when I try to get them either out to the Quartha Lakes, out to Muskokas. We hunker down in a cabin somewhere and just, just rough it for a little bit. Kind of a little bit of glamping.
13: It's so funny. It's such a unique... little background here, folks. My grandmother spent her childhoods in Muskoka. So I've been going there since I was a little kid. Mm. My whole family's been going. It is quite unlike anything you've ever seen in any part of Ontario, in any part of Canada, really. You're talking crystal clear, clean, deep lakes, granite cliffs, pines, ferns. It's absolutely spectacular. So I'm not surprised. I am disappointed that it's getting this much attention because it kind of has felt like for so long this lovely little hidden secret.
2: Uh-oh. I know what's coming.
13: And it kind of, not to say anything inappropriate, but it's I would imagine it's kind of like a doctor watching Grey's Anatomy or cops watching CSI or a lawyer watching Law and Order. Like when I saw this show, I was like, oh, well, that's not right. and
0: you know it too well,
13: right? Mixed with, well, that, okay, well, that's true. But it's interesting because it's really sort of commercialized this beautiful area that has slowly gone through a development in this province, much to the both benefits and less so, some might say, for locally of Hollywood and Hollywood actors.
2: Yeah.
13: Started with the hockey players about 25 years ago. So when they all moved up there, but it's a gorgeous place. I have memories of my Aunt Debbie and my Uncle John and all my cousins playing like card games on the veranda.
2: Would you move there? Would you move back?
13: Oh, my family's still there.
2: I know, but would you?
13: Oh, I don't have the money to, but I would love to.
0: It's really cute. Today, Discover Muskoka, which I select the tourist site for Muskoka, posted a little clip of the video we're talking about, and they said, okay, we're blushing. So they're clearly enjoying the attention, but I totally hear what you're saying. It definitely, especially you think of shows like Heated Rivalry, where people started flocking to all these filming locations where that is. I'm sure that may happen with something like Sterling Point.
2: So why we shouldn't fight at all? We should go up there, do a live to air from up here, hanging from a tree.
13: We'll go hang out on Randy's dock.
2: Yeah.
0: Can we get an invite from Randy?
13: I'm sure he would love to host us.
0: Yeah, it's a really cute quick. Just Google Jimmy Fallon and Muskoka and you can hear the full interview. And of course, Sterling Point is on the list of shows that I have to start watching, apparently, just for the scenery, right?
13: Mm-hmm.
0: Okay.
13: It's worth it.
0: Good to know. It is 4:43. I'm Farah Morali, and you're listening to Here and Now. It's going to be a bit of a busy weekend. As you heard me talking about earlier, the X opens up, but also BTS Fever will be taking over Toronto. The K-pop supergroup are performing 2 sold-out shows at Rogers Stadium Saturday and Sunday. Here they are with their hit, Boy With Love.

0: BTS with Boy With Love. The K-pop superstars are in Toronto. This weekend, they're playing two shows, one on Saturday and one on Sunday at Rogers Stadium. Gonna be a great show, both of those. And yeah, a lot of people very excited to see them in town. Yep.
1: Speaking of BTS, boy, oh boy, is it slow out there. And it's very busy as well. We've got a number of issues. People, but every one of our major routes dealing with something right now. We were cleaning up from an earlier crash on the DVP, in case you were wondering where all the extra brake lights had come from. Northbound 427 at Dundas in the collectors. At least the left lane and shoulder were still blocked off for this crash. So, you know, it's heavy coming off the Gardiner and the QEW. Now, speaking of the Gardiner, at last check, westbound, just past Park Lawn, two left lanes were taken out because of a crash. Had a couple of other things in behind it. So past Stadium Row, it is a slow go right from off the DVP as a result. Now, once you get up to the 401, you'll be met with a number of issues in both directions. We'll start westbound. We've cleared up a couple of things, but still heavy out of Scarborough. Approaching the 400, all of the collector lanes are blocked off. So at the transfer to the collectors, just after Avenue Road, that is your last opportunity to get to access the 400. Just one lane is all that's open on that transfer. So you can do it, but it's going to take you some time. It's slow. And beyond this, we had just cleared up some earlier issues. So if you're trying to get to the airport right now, give yourself plenty of extra time. It's going to take some time to get to your checkout time or pick up your loved ones. Picking up on the eastbound 401 at Mississauga Road in the Express, HOV and left lane are blocked off with this crash. It's involving a motorcycle, so it'll be closed off for a while. And then eastbound 401 at Warden in the Express, we're still hearing that the left lane is blocked off there too, with the crash. So crashes and stalls all around. On the QEW around Mississauga Road, one of the reports of debris, a car bumper, this one, southbound on the 400, metal and cardboard. That's what's affecting some live lanes there. MTO's been notified and they'll be on their way to pick that up. Picking up on transit, things have been quiet, both for the TTC and GO. Just a reminder that tonight, the track work continues on Line 1, Lawrence West to St. George stations. Early closures after midnight. They're doing the planned track work. Head up to the surface routes where you can catch your shuttle buses. Farah?
0: Well, what does a stubborn cold or flu, COVID, or even shingles have to do with a heart attack or stroke? More than you think, says our house doctor, and it has to do with inflammation. Dr. Iris Gorfinkel joins us now to discuss

0: Gus. She's, of course, a family physician and a clinical researcher. Hello there, Dr. Gorfinkel.
1: A warm hello to you, Farah.
0: I think it might be helpful for our listeners to start with a bit of a definition. What exactly is inflammation?
1: It's how our body fights threats, how it rallies the troops, fights the battles, and repairs the damage. So the threat, it could be an injury, a toxin, an allergen, cancer, or an invading pathogen. And here's how it works. When cells are injured, they send out distress signals. And one of those signals are called cytokines. Think of cytokines as the open sesame command to blood vessels. The blood vessels open. That brings in red blood cells. That carries more oxygen to the area. More white blood cells, which help fight bacteria and viruses. More platelets come in. Those are the first responders that help blood clot. All these extra blood cells is what makes injured areas become red, hot, swollen, and sore. The hallmarks of inflammation. So the body's challenge is getting that amount of inflammation just right.
0: So inflammation, if I understand, is helping heal parts of our body. But is it always a good thing?
1: It's mostly, but when it overshoots, it can be life-threatening. Think about a bee sting or a brief exposure to peanuts in someone who has anaphylaxis. Their airway quickly swells and blocks their breathing. The immune system also overshoots in patients with cytokine storm. That happens from severe COVID-19, influenza, or pneumonia. And that can damage the kidneys, blood vessels, and other organs. Too much inflammation also causes asthma. It causes autoimmune diseases like rheumatoid arthritis. And it can also damage the inner lining of our arteries. Too much inflammation.
0: So what's the connection then, Dr. Gorfinkel, between inflammation and possible heart attacks and strokes?
1: So it's not just a matter of inflammation. It's inflammation along with other risk factors. So arteries are what bring nutrients and oxygen to our heart and brain. High blood pressure stresses arteries by stretching and damaging their inner lining. That and smoking, high blood sugar, and high cholesterol, especially LDL cholesterol, make the lining of blood vessels leakier. And that allows cholesterol to slip out of the bloodstream and get trapped right into the wall of the artery. And that can trigger chronic inflammation over time. That can trigger artery clogging deposits called plaque to build up. Now, cholesterol sits at the core of plaque. The only thing holding it in place is a thin fibrous cap. And plaque starts building up in our arteries starting from childhood, and it can remain silent for decades.
0: So what then, how do you get from the plaques, how do you get from the plaques rupturing and heart attacks and strokes?
1: So inflammation is what weakens that cap covering the plaque. Inflammation is what makes that plaque less able to withstand the stress of blood rushing through the artery. And when that delicate cap tears open, the soft, mushy, toxic cholesterol core gets exposed. And that triggers blood clot forms, you know, and that can block the artery. So if that artery happens to be a coronary artery, that'll cause a heart attack. If it happens to be an artery that feeds the brain, it'll cause a stroke. Now, infections, that's actually a common culprit to breaking open that fibrous plaque. Age, chronic conditions, that weakens our immune system and makes us more vulnerable to infections like pneumonia, flu, COVID, RSV, and shingles. Even after we've recovered, we remain at risk of inflammation, increased clotting, blood vessel injury, and that drives up the risk of heart attacks and stroke.
0: Given what you've just said about inflammation, Dr. Gorfinkel, is there a way that we can actually measure it in our body?
1: One way is with a simple blood test. It's called the high sensitivity CRP, or C-reactive protein test. Now, this does not diagnose blocked arteries, but it can signal a higher risk for having a heart attack or stroke, whether or not a person has heart disease. That said, I want you to check out this recent Novo Nordisk clinical trial. Researchers found that lowering CRP just wasn't enough to lower heart attack and stroke risk. So there's clearly a lot more to preventing it than lowering this protein. Without inflammation, though, an arterial plaque would be a bystander, sitting in the arterial wall for decades. Inflammation is what transforms plaque into fragile blisters that pop open under the normal pressure of our pulse.
0: So, Dr. Caulfield, then as a family doctor, what would you say are some of the best ways to maybe help lower inflammation levels in the body?
1: So, in one word, prevention. Because by the time symptoms of blocked arteries show, it's often late in the game. You know, so quit smoking, maintain that healthy weight, avoid alcohol, go for the Mediterranean diet. Get that cholesterol down. Plaque buildup gets kick-started when LDL cholesterol is trapped in the walls of arteries. Treat high blood pressure. It's called a silent killer because we cannot feel the stretch it puts on the inside of our arteries. Prevent high blood sugar. That's going to activate inflammation, damage arteries, and make us more prone to the blood clots that cause heart attacks and strokes. So get vaccinated. A flu shot will cut the risk of a heart attack by one-third, and getting vaccinated to COVID-19 and shingles also lowers cardiovascular risk. And finally, get checked. Don't ignore the clues. Chest pain, shortness of breath, dizziness, they're often dismissed and at our own risk.
0: Dr. Gorfinkel, this has been really insightful. Thank you so much for this conversation today.
1: Many thanks for having me.
0: That was Dr. Iris Gorfinkel. She is our regular health contributor, and she joins us every Monday. And we are now going to be taking a look at traffic with Kevin Carrington. He is back with an update on rush hour.
2: And just when you thought it couldn't get any worse, it did. Westbound Gardner past Park Lawn, two left lanes still blocked off with the crash. It's heavy both ways, but heavy delays on the westbound side coming off the DVP. Northbound DVP heavy out of downtown, but it's the northbound 427 at Dundas and the Collectors where the left lane and shoulder are blocked off because of this crash. So it's slow both Express and Collectors despite this collision actually being physically in the Collectors itself. Once you get up to the 401, you'll be met with delays in both directions, and they're big ones. A westbound 401 approaching the 400, all Collector lanes remain blocked off for that earlier crash. It's a spill cleanup. Asphalt oil is what they're trying to sop up right now. A heavy backup all the way from the Scarborough stretch around Kennedy, and I'm hearing now that if you are looking to merge onto the 400, you can use the transfer just past Avenue Road. One lane is open on that transfer. Once you are able to get to the 400, you can access it north and southbound, but it is extremely slow, and it's having a bad effect on anyone trying to get to the airport right now or returning from the airport because we've got delays in both directions. Eastbound 401 at Mississauga Road in the Express, they're cleaning up from an earlier crash. HOV and left lane still blocked there. It's slow. Eastbound 401 at Bayview got some new problems, and at Warden in the Express, they were looking to clean up an earlier crash, which still had your left lane and shoulder taken out. Once you get beyond this, finally, traffic will begin to pick up until you run into the typical volume that you have around Brock Road into the Durham area. Eastbound QEW around Mississauga Road, we had reports of some debris, a car bumper, MTO is on its way, and southbound 400 at the 407, some metal and cardboard debris also blocking some live lanes there. So it's busy on the major routes, it's busy in town as well. Westbound Highway 7 at the Highway 27, watch for a crash blocking live lanes, Farah.
0: Good to know. Thank you for that, Kevin. We got a lot more to come in the next hour of the program, including a conversation about the province's new cash for bail rules that come into effect starting today. We'll speak with an advocate who says they actually violate the charter. That conversation is coming up.
3: 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Yeah, from Van Halen. 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
5: From CBC News, The World This Hour, I'm Stephanie Skanderas. Newfoundland and Labrador has announced a major energy sharing deal with Quebec. The deal would upgrade and expand the Churchill Falls Generating Station. The federal government says it'll pitch in $10 billion to finance that and other electricity projects. The agreement aims to give Newfoundland and Labrador more control over its resources. Premier Tony Wakeham calls it the largest clean energy investment in North American history.
6: We have taken the hard lessons of the 1969 Churchill Falls disaster and learned from the mistakes made in the old 2024 MOU and replaced them with a new and better deal that will finally put us in control of our own future.
5: The new Churchill Falls power purchase agreements will run for 5 decades, lasting until 2077. With just 2 days to go before new tariffs kick in, Canada's negotiating team sat down with U.S. trade representatives. A source tells CBC News that meeting was the final one at the ministerial level. As Olivia Stefanovic reports, the talks remaining are between the nation's leaders.
7: Frankly, we'll have opportunities over the next 48 hours to discuss in more detail.
8: Prime Minister Mark Carney answering questions for the first time since taking a reduced schedule last week to spend time in Italy, confirming he expects to speak with U.S. President Donald Trump before Wednesday's tariff deadline.
7: Short answer is yes.
8: Carney says talks between the two countries are delicate and intense, adding Canada has a plan for any situation that may arise.
9: Ontario has a choice.
8: Provinces and territories are bracing, with Ontario Premier Doug Ford advocating for data centers to be built at home instead of the U.S.
9: You know, that would be the worst thing we could ever do, let President Trump control our data. That guy would cut us off in about 3 seconds.
8: If no deal is reached before Wednesday, Trump is set to impose a new 50% levy against hundreds of Canadian goods. Olivia Stefanovic, CBC News, Ottawa.
5: Work begins today to take down Tumbler Ridge Secondary School in British Columbia. Officials in BC say the process to remove the building and restore the site to grass should take several weeks. Last February, a mass shooting killed 5 children and 1 education assistant. BC's premier says plans to replace the school at a new location are being worked out as quickly as possible. Details of that replacement have yet to be announced. South Korea says it wants fresh talks with the White House. That's after the U.S. president ordered the War Department to scale back joint military exercises with South Korea. Trump says part of the reason is because of his relationship with North Korea. Chris Reyes reports.
10: President Donald Trump says he's significantly reducing joint military exercises with South Korea. The two countries have been holding the drills annually for decades, part of a deterrence strategy against North Korea. But on social media, Trump said the exercises were too expensive, writing that they're inappropriate and hostile to a country that's been respectful and unthreatening. Trump highlighted his very good relationship with North Korean leader Kim Jong-un. He also hinted that his decision may have been related to South Korea declining to join the Iran war. In response, South Korea issued an official statement approving U.S. and North Korean diplomacy, adding that it will continue its own diplomatic efforts in the Korean Peninsula under close South Korea-U.S. cooperation. The drills started today and are expected to last 10 days. Chris Reyes, CBC News, New York.
5: The EU is deploying firefighters and aircraft to help battle wildfires devastating Belgium. An inferno in the country's east has torn through thousands of hectares of land.
11: C'est la plus grande catastrophe écologique en termes de feux, de forêt.
5: A firefighter spokesperson calls it the biggest ecological catastrophe Belgium has ever faced. Nicolas Yernaux attributes the record year of wildfires to successive droughts and climate change. Several towns have been evacuated. And that is The World This Hour. For CBC News, I'm Stephanie Skanderas.
12: Thanks so much, Stephanie. I'm Farah Morali, and you made it to the last hour of our show, Here and Now. And coming up on the program, it is a major change that comes into effect today in Ontario. The province's new mandatory cash for bail system is now live, and it's got its fair share of critics. You'll explain what actually is changing and why the move is being challenged coming up. Plus, a beloved CNE pre-show continues. We will tell you all about the last few days of the Horsecapades show in a check-in with the CEO of the CNE coming up.
0: before we talk horse capades, we will talk the situation. Yeah, is that what we're going to call it? Yeah, traffic capades? Yeah. What's going on up there?
2: I just got a call from upstairs and they said, yes, Kevin, it is so busy. You can put in for overtime today. No. but that's what it feels. That how it feels like I've been working hard just to keep abreast of what's going on out there. Things are changing so quickly. What's been lingering around are some problems on the Gardner coming out of downtown, westbound past Park Lawn. Last check, two left lanes were still blocked off for a crash. Man, is it slow. Northbound 427 at Dundas. In the collector, some longstanding issues with the crash. Still waiting on the all clear there. Left lane still blocked. And then on the westbound 401, all collector lanes there are still blocked. And that's the way it's been since I walked into the studio this afternoon. They're cleaning up from an Asheville oil spill, and it's going to take some time. And so as a result of that, your last chance to get over to the collectors is the transfer at Avenue Road. That will allow you to access the north and southbound 400, but it is absolutely slow in both directions. Eastbound at Mississauga Road in the Express, a crash has the HOV and left lane blocked. And then into Scarborough at Warden in the Express, I'm waiting for them to clear up a crash, left lane blocked there. And then finally after that, that's when traffic will pick up through the Scarborough stretch. Eastbound QEW at the 427 more recently, watch for a stall there too, blocking some live lanes. I know in town on city streets, we had earlier reports of problems westbound Highway 7 at Highway 27. At least transit's good. It's going to remain good. I'm going to call it right now. It's good, both above and below ground for TTC and GO. It's not going to change. But
0: don't jinx it.
2: I'm not going to jinx it. But just to give you a heads up, the track work continues for Line 1 this week. Check with their website before you head out. But I will let you know the early closures are Monday through to Friday this week.
0: Okay, very good to know for the whole week, weekdays. Okay, thanks very much, Kevin. We are going to check in with meteorologist Colette Kennedy now for a peek at the forecast for folks stepping out the door, stepping out the office right now. Colette, it feels like we're edging a little bit closer to jacket, evening jacket season. Kevin is not happy that I'm saying that. What do you make of that? What are we in store for as we move through the next couple days in the evening?
13: Yeah, we're edging closer to it, but we are not there.
0: Okay, good to know.
13: We do not need to concern ourselves yet with that. 26 degrees right now. It does feel like 29. There is a bit of a breeze, so maybe that gives a cooler feel with the winds out of the north-northwest. 25 to just over 35 kilometers per hour now. So we do have glorious sky conditions, though. A lot of sunshine, just a few fair weather clouds. And overnight tonight, we'll really have clear conditions, essentially. High pressure comes into play. That's ahead of a cold front that we'll be approaching. So the winds will be a bit lighter overnight tonight. 16 degrees, a seasonal overnight low. And then on Tuesday, we're headed to a high of 27. And again, not a lot of humidity there, but comfortable, a good deal of sunshine. Late day, we will get some increase in cloudiness. And then it's late Tuesday, like think close to midnight, some showers developing. And those are really for the overnight hours and into early Wednesday morning. Could be a few thunderstorms in there as well. As for the temperatures the rest of the week and what we might need for jackets, or not, I'll have details coming up.
0: Okay, thanks very much, Colette. I think a lot of people are happy to hear we're not there yet. This is far just hallucinating in the evenings. Thanks so much, Colette. Let us head over to Natalie Collada. She is keeping tabs of all the big stories that are happening today. She joins us now with a look at what some of those stories are and what you might expect in our upcoming 5:30 newscast. Hey there.
14: Hey, Farah. Yes, the search for a missing pilot continues today after debris from his plane was located in Wolf Lake near Queen Elizabeth II Provincial Park. That's about 45 minutes north of the Kawartha Lakes. Joint Rescue Coordination Center did confirm debris from the single home-built blue and yellow aircraft was found in that lake. A 73-year-old pilot named David left Oshawa Airport around 8:30 Friday morning and did not return. The pilot is said to have been experienced. He has not been found. The TSB will be investigating the crash. Also today, three adults and two youths are facing charges after an April shooting in Brampton that left two people dead. The shooting occurred on the grounds of a school near Rutherford and Kennedy on April 3rd. Police say a 21-year-old and two 17-year-olds, all from Brampton, are facing two counts of first-degree murder each, with two other suspects being charged with other offenses in connection to the case. Also today, one mayoral candidate says he wants to see mandatory treatment for people suffering from severe addiction. Brad Bradford also promising to create at least 100 recovery house beds in Toronto if he is elected. Now, critics of mandatory treatment say it rarely works, and treatment is significantly more successful, Farah, when someone is ready to quit.
0: Okay, thanks very much, Natalie. Well, major changes to Ontario's bail system come into effect today. In order to be granted bail, a person, certain people, will need to put up a cash deposit. The province says it'll help deal with repeat offenders, but legal advocates warn it will simply keep those without means behind bars. Shakir Rahim is the director of the Criminal Justice Program at the Canadian Civil Liberties Association. The group is launching a legal challenge of the new rules, and Shakir joins us on the line now. Hello, Shakir.
15: Hi, Farah. Thank you for having me on.
0: Thank you for joining us to explain us what is really changing. And I'm hoping that's where we can start the conversation. How does this change the way bail works in Ontario?
15: Sure. Well, right now, under the criminal code, a justice has discretion in terms of what they want to order when somebody is released. For example, they can require someone to promise to pay a certain amount of money, they can require a cash deposit, or they can release someone on their own recognizance. These new laws change that because they will require anybody, no matter the terms of their release by a justice, to put up a cash security deposit with the court.
0: And who will be affected by these new changes?
15: Well, the effects are disproportionately going to be felt by those who don't have the means to quickly drum up the cash necessary on their release. For people particularly who are low income, the ability to raise those funds on short notice may be quite difficult. And so people who don't have that difficulty, people of means, are the ones who will benefit from this system, to be frank, and those who don't have means will be punished by it.
0: And just to be clear, this will affect people who have been granted bail after being charged with crimes.
15: That is correct. And I should also mention that under the current system, the province can already seek the forfeiture of money that has been pledged by a person if they violate their bail conditions. So the province already has an enforcement tool for those cases where someone breaches their bail.
0: Right. So the big question then is what happens if an accused who's been charged cannot pull together a cash deposit by this 48-hour deadline?
15: That person will now face a provincial prosecution. And not only them, but also any surety who has pledged an amount to support their release. And what that means is that whether it's an accused person or potential sureties, they're likely going to languish in jail longer because they're not going to want to risk a provincial prosecution, even if they can pledge the amount, but are unable to raise it in the 48-hour period.
0: Mm-hmm. The province of course, is defending this change. They are saying that requiring cash up front is a common sense way to protect public safety. What do you make of that statement?
15: Well, what I would say is that a justice already has the discretion in the appropriate circumstances to make that order. Otherwise, there is a reason why we don't have a universal cash bail system. This was enacted back in 1972 with the Bail Reform Act, when it was recognized that such a system disproportionately hurts the poor. This system also applies to anybody. It's not only about repeat and violent offenders. It's anyone presumed innocent, no matter the nature of the allegations or their prior criminal record.
0: So as part of this, you are launching, I understand, a charter challenge of the change in rules here in Ontario. How do you think that these regulations, these new regulations, actually violate people's rights here?
15: Well, they're unconstitutional for two reasons. First, criminal procedure is a federal power under the Constitution. And so the province simply cannot decide for itself what the law of bail should be in this way. In addition, the criminal code already sets out the discretion that I spoke about, and the province does not have the power to essentially defeat what the code is intended to create, which is a discretionary system. So on that basis alone, we think it's unconstitutional. But in addition, it does violate the charter right under Section 11E to not be denied reasonable bail without just cause, precisely because in this instance, we'll likely see the effect of people being denied bail because they will not be able to be released for fear of this provincial prosecution or not be able to find sureties.
0: Right. And under this charter challenge, what's the process for that? I imagine this is something that will take some time. And meanwhile, this law obviously comes into effect today.
15: Yes, so we filed today, but we've asked for an injunction, which would mean that the law is paused until there's a final ruling on the case. And we hope that we'll have an urgent hearing this week, and we'll make the case then for that pause in the law until there is a final ruling on the merits.
0: All right. At the heart of all of this, Shakir, is issues with certain people who violate bail. We've heard from the province, we've heard from various police chiefs in recent years. They've all repeatedly said there needs to be a better way to deal with people who do violate bail conditions. And with that in mind, if not this, of changing to a cash for bail system, what alternatives should the province be considering to crack down on this issue?
15: Well, there are several options available. First, as we've maintained from the outset of our advocacy in terms of the most recent changes to the criminal code and the bail system, we need to collect data on the bail system. We do not have provincial level data that can tell us who has allegedly reoffended, for what offense, and what the nature of the breach is. If we don't collect that information, we can't make solutions that actually target the problem. Second, we have to invest in programs that will ensure people are in compliance while they're out. Bail bed programs, for example, for those who have no fixed address, bail verification supervision programs, which are run by community organizations to ensure people stay on side of their conditions. And of course, if the province so wishes, it can enhance its enforcement of forfeiture proceedings where someone breaches a promise to pay. So there are definitely a slew of options available that are both lawful and actually effective.
0: Shakir, this has been a really interesting conversation. It's certainly an issue that many people have been talking about for several days. We appreciate your insights on the topic. Thank you.
15: Thank you for having me on.
0: Shakir Rahim, he's the director of the Criminal Justice Program over at the Canadian Civil Liberties Association. We were talking about the new cash for bail rules that go into effect today.